0: How did I lose weight? And I did lean right here. I did. I love this stuff. Listen, Brickhouse Nutrition been with me for a long time. 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I said, I got to lose some LBs, Miles. 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

0: just like us. So I think our people who knew the real story did the right thing and respected them and became friends and whatever. So those are real World War II stories.
1: Vern Schmidt's World War II story is one that's been heard in so many places around the world and has inspired many more through that book, A Hero and an Advocate for All Others. It's time for our final break, but we'll hear a few more of those stories as we remember a man whose light shines just as brightly, even after his passing. Hometown Heroes will be right back after.

0: How did I lose weight? And I did lean right here. I did. I love this stuff. Listen, Brickhouse Nutrition been with me for a long time. So chatting with Miles, I'm up at like 235. True story. I never minded being 235, but you know what minded? My knees that were falling apart and my back. I'm like, I don't know what, before I started really lifting, probably about 190. So 235 was a lot. I said, I got to lose some LBs, Miles. 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
1: A better life with Dr. Sanjay Gupta.
2: Sometimes you can tell a lot about what someone wants to do offline by looking at what they do online. Let me tell you about Pinterest's first parenting trend report. Pinterest is a huge platform. They have 600 million monthly users, 80 billion searches per month. The report found a shift from the iPad kid era to now, when parents are actually more interested in real-world adventures and hands-on activities. The global trends and insights lead at Pinterest told us families are thoughtfully designing childhoods rooted in creativity, intention, and meaningful experiences. One psychologist we spoke to said he sees this as a reflection of parents' desire to build core capacities in their children: resilience, curiosity, self-regulation, empathy. These things don't grow automatically, but are built through lived experience. I'm Dr. Sanjay Gupta, helping you live a better life.
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0: We are Red Eye Radio. He is Eric Carly, and I'm Gary McNamara. Yeah, so what I got out of really the last couple of days in California with both the mayoral debate last night and another governor's debate, I think it's really interesting because I know it's just California, but right. the fact is it's the place that has gone most bonkers liberal.
1: Yeah.
0: And you can see by the Democrats that are running that almost all of them were integral in creating the problems. They're not going to change what they believe,
1: no.
0: But they believe that really continuing the same thing that's being criticized is the way to success.
1: Yeah.
0: And they're not going to change.
1: Right.
0: And we'll have examples coming up.

0: go further on the contract than you are legally obligated, murder is justified. That's the Brian Thompson thing.
1: Yes.
0: That's what it's about.
1: That's what AOC pointed out. Don't take what we say for granted or for the truth. And when we talk about them talking about it, listen to her comments. You just quoted it in that article just a few minutes ago.
0: So Dershowitz looks at it and says, forget about all the other stuff. Once you embrace as a political party, a major American political party of the two, racism, misogyny, sexism, pro-murder, justifying murder.
1: Yeah.
0: Forget it. We don't need to worry about the other stuff. If they get in power, where the hell will they go?
1: Exactly.
0: We are Red Eye Radio.
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15: Getting your heart broken can be really rough. It'll happen to most of us at some point in our lives. It's not just an emotional experience, it's a physical one too. Often described as getting the wind knocked out of you, a knot in your stomach, trouble sleeping. I recently spoke about this with Dr. Yoram Yovil, a psychiatrist and neuroscientist. He was on my podcast, Chasing Life. Now, he told me heartbreak doesn't have to last forever. And while your inclination might be to withdraw, isolate, and shut down, it's often the opposite of what supports healing. One of the things that helps us the most is reconnecting to other people you love. And the reverse is also true, he said. If someone you care about is struggling, don't give up on them. You hold the power to comfort loved ones that are in deep physical or emotional distress. I'm Dr. Sanjay Gupta, helping you live a better life.
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0: Can't believe you went to the same high school I did. 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
1: Yeah, clearly.
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9: Getting your heart broken can be really rough. It'll happen to most of us at some point in our lives. It's not just an emotional experience, it's a physical one too. Often described as getting the wind knocked out of you, a knot in your stomach, trouble sleeping. I recently spoke about this with Dr. Yoram Yovel, a psychiatrist and neuroscientist. He was on my podcast, Chasing Life. Now, he told me heartbreak doesn't have to last forever. And while your inclination might be to withdraw, isolate, and shut down, it's often the opposite of what supports healing. One of the things that helps us the most is reconnecting to other people you love. And the reverse is also true, he said. If someone you care about is struggling, don't give up on them. You hold the power to comfort loved ones that are in deep physical or emotional distress. I'm Dr. Sanjay Gupta, helping you live a better life.
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12: We are Red Eye Radio. He's Eric Hurley, and I'm Gary McNamara. I just love this story. Gwyneth Paltrow, the actress, is getting called out for what critics are calling out-of-touch comments when discussing the inequality of wealth. She was on a podcast and said, "How do you think we got to this place in culture where nothing matters, and now all that matters is these kind of super-rich white dudes who are breaking rules, setting rules, seemingly not caring so much about the downstream impact on everything from health to culture?" I have no idea what the hell she's talking about, but her critics had a reminder, you're worth $200 million.
13: Yeah. She's extremely wealthy. She's also white.
12: Exactly.
13: Yeah.

0: We are Red Eye Radio. He is Eric Carly, and I'm Gary McNamara. Yeah, so what I got out of really the last couple of days in California with both the mayoral debate last night and another governor's debate, I think it's really interesting because I know it's just California, but the fact is it's the place that has gone most bonkers liberal.
1: Yeah.
0: And you can see by the Democrats that are running that almost all of them were integral in creating the problems. They're not going to change what they believe,
1: but
0: they believe that really continuing the same thing that's being criticized is the way to success.
1: Yeah.
0: And they're not going to change.
1: Right.
0: And we'll have examples coming up.

0: can't believe what the Democrats and the left are throwing at you next. When I got into, when I first got into talk radio, decades ago, 89 is when I got in, we used to talk about the slip, well, the left's doing this in the slippery slope, and they would go, oh, you and your slippery slope. They right. don't talk about it. Nobody talks about a slippery slope anymore because they went over the damn cliff.
1: No, it's, they start at the bottom. It's, you know, the slope, whatever the slope was. No, they start at the very bottom, the cesspool of insanity. That's exactly where they are as a party, as a group. And you have only a few. Only a handful, I think we've mentioned most of them this hour, that have turned and said we can't do this anymore. And we have to repeat the point about Alan Dershowitz. If you're anywhere in our age group, you know.
0: Yeah, it's shocking.
1: It's shocking.
0: Yeah, it's almost like you believe you're in a delusional state. If you understand where Dershowitz was and how he has come around to completely rejecting, and I understand exactly what he's saying. He's saying, look, I have fiscal disagreements and things, you know, with the Republicans, and he does.
1: Mm-hmm.
0: You know, he probably would want a much more, socialist federal government spending a lot more money.
1: Mm-hmm.
0: Mm-hmm. It's not sustainable,
1: right?
0: But he doesn't even get to the fiscal leftism that he has, because what he's looking at is exactly what we have looked at: the racism, the misogyny, the sexism, and the hate, and the pro-death. You know, figuring out, okay, it's to assassinate this person. He's looking at that and saying the other stuff doesn't matter.
1: Right.
0: If this party has institutionalized anti-Semitism, racism, misogyny, sexism, and is justifying political murders, all the other stuff doesn't matter.
1: Right.
0: That's the kind of stuff they're projecting. For years, they have said the other side is that way, and they're bluntly exactly what they claim they hate.
1: Yes.
0: And what they claim the other side is, which
1: yes.
0: the other side isn't. And they're blunt about their identity politics,
1: right.
0: which is the racism, their misogyny of the radical transgender movement, their sexism, and their justification of political death.
1: Yes.
0: Or political murder. Excuse
1: right.
0: me, not political death.
1: Right.
0: Political. And in some cases, not political murder. Or it's business murder.
1: Right.
0: It's, well, I don't like, you know, I don't, even though I signed a contract, you should have gone further, and because you didn't go further on the contract than you are legally obligated, murder is justified. That's the Brian Thompson thing.
1: Yes.
0: That's what it's about.
1: That's what AOC pointed
0: yeah.
1: out. Don't take what we say for granted or for the truth. And when we talk about them talking about it, listen to her comments. You just quoted it in that article just a few minutes ago.
0: So Dershowitz looks at it and says, forget about all the other stuff. Once you embrace as a political party, a major American political party of the two, racism, misogyny, sexism, pro-murder,
1: yeah.
0: justifying murder,
1: yeah.
0: forget it. We don't need to worry about the other stuff. If they get in power, where the hell will they go?
1: Exactly.
0: We are Red Eye Radio.
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11: You know, one of the weirder things I've seen on social media lately is parents feeding their babies butter, like whole sticks of butter. They swear that it helps them feel fuller after meals and get a good night's sleep, among other things. There's actually something to this. You know, butter is full of fat, which a rapidly growing infant needs, but eating butter all the time results in, quote, boxing out other important nutrients they need as well. Spokesperson for the Academy of Nutrition and Dietetics told us she recommends half a teaspoon to a teaspoon melted and then added to a puree. Or as they get older, you can drizzle oil or melted butter over cooked vegetables, she told us. We never say just give butter by itself, and it's not the only source of fat she would recommend. Avocados, hummus, fish, they are great sources of fat as well, and also great foods to introduce. I'm Dr. Sanjay Gupta, helping you live a better life.
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0: not from New York City.
1: Right.
0: The culture of Western New York, you know, Buffalo, Rochester, Syracuse, even Albany. That's, well, Albany wouldn't be, and Syracuse wouldn't be Western. They'd be more central. But the culture is completely different. So totally, and in the rural areas. Oh.
2: Yeah.
0: We said this before because people go, New York's as liberal as it can be. Mm. Yeah, in the urban areas, they are. The suburbs and the rural areas, absolutely not. I bet you that I could go back in a couple of weeks when I go to see Dad again. I bet you I could go out just 10 minutes from my father's house and I would see anti-gun control signs on people's houses.
1: Mm.
0: Still yeah. from, well, that 10 years ago when they passed that, the new gun control law.
1: Right, yeah.
0: Bet you would still see, because they were all over the place.
1: Mm-hmm, mm-hmm.
0: I mean, it's, rest in peace. He had been sick for a lot of years, though, I think.
1: Yeah. He gave a billion, in 97, he took $1 billion and because he couldn't give it directly to the UN, started the United Nations Foundation. It was a public charity to broaden U.S. support for the United Nations. Yeah.
0: Mm.
1: Yeah. I got nothing to say there. You know what I mean? It tells you where he is.
0: Yes.
1: I mean, he was just, it was beyond bizarre. I understand Trump being friends with him because they were both business moguls.
0: Yeah.
1: There was no way they weren't going to rub elbows at some point.
0: I'm sure if you talk to him, he'd be a nice guy. I remember one time I was working in, this was in New York, in Western New York, and we had to do some type of television commercial down in Atlanta. And I forgot whether it was a Friday or Saturday, but we walked into the CNN. We took a tour and went into where CNN used to be.
1: Mm-hmm.
0: We walked in. The receptionist was there, and we said, we're from a radio station. We just wanted to say hi. I'll show you around. She's shown us the studios. We walked through the whole thing.
1: Mm-hmm.
0: It was unbelievable. It was really cool.
1: Wow.
0: And remember how big of a factor CNN was when they first came in.
1: Yeah, I mean,
0: you think
1: again,
0: about the Gulf War and everything else. You mentioned that.
1: The first Gulf War, you know, it was being said, I think they were just kind of joking, that when that all started, their set was basically made out of cardboard. I mean, they didn't really have much in terms of equipment. I mean, it was a very small operation, relatively speaking, compared to what cable news, I guess, is today. But it was all about the coverage of the first Gulf War. I mean, everybody was watching Bernie Shaw, Wolf Blitzer, and anybody else that was covering the war.
0: Who?
1: Yeah. Bernie Shaw.
0: No.
1: Wolf Blitzer.
0: Yeah. I can't believe you went to the same high school I did. I just wanted to say that was all.
1: I know. I can't believe you bring it up every time we say his name.
0: I'm jealous.
1: Yeah, it is jealousy, isn't it?
0: He's a more popular alumni than I am.
1: Yeah, clearly.
0: Yeah. We are Red Eye Radio.
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10: You know, one of the weirder things I've seen on social media lately is parents feeding their babies butter, like whole sticks of butter. They swear that it helps them feel fuller after meals and get a good night's sleep, among other things. There's actually something to this. You know, butter is full of fat, which a rapidly growing infant needs, but eating butter all the time results in, quote, boxing out other important nutrients they need as well. Spokesperson for the Academy of Nutrition and Dietetics told us she recommends half a teaspoon to a teaspoon melted and then added to a puree. Or as they get older, you can drizzle oil or melted butter over cooked vegetables, she told us. We never say just give butter by itself, and it's not the only source of fat she would recommend. Avocados, hummus, fish, they are great sources of fat as well. And also, great foods to introduce. I'm Dr. Sanjay Gupta, helping you live a better life.
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0: We are Red Eye Radio. He is Eric Cronin. I'm Gary McNamara. Yeah, I remember watching more baseball when I lived in Navarre, Florida.
1: Mm-hmm.
0: Navarre Beach between Pensacola and Fort Walton Beach when I worked there in the 80s. Started there in early 83. It was after the Atlanta Braves made their postseason run with Dale Murphy.
1: Right.
0: And my next door neighbor, I lived in a little cottage on the beach. He lived in a trailer. Dangerous Dan Patrick.
1: Mm-hmm.
0: Just a great radio announcer.
1: Mm.
0: Every time they'd play and they were on TV, he'd come on over to my house and we'd drink Hawaiian punch, just Hawaiian punch, by the way, no alcohol in the punch.
1: No.
0: And eat Entenmann's donuts.
1: Wow.
0: With the chocolate frosting on.
1: Wow.
0: And that's how I watched more baseball in that time and actually became a fan of the sport because of that.
1: Mm.

0: We are Red Eye Radio. He is Eric Carly, and I'm Gary McNamara. Yeah, so what I got out of really the last couple of days in California with both the mayoral debate last night and another governor's debate, I think it's really interesting because I know it's just California, but right. the fact is it's the place that has gone most bonkers liberal.
1: Yeah.
0: And you can see by the Democrats that are running that almost all of them were integral in creating the problems. They're not going to change what they believe,
1: no.
0: But they believe that really continuing the same thing that's being criticized is the way to success.
1: Yeah.
0: And they're not going to change.
1: Right.
0: And we'll have examples coming up.

0: institutionalized anti-Semitism, racism, misogyny, sexism, and is justifying political murders. All the other stuff doesn't matter.
1: Right.
0: That's the kind of stuff they're projecting. For years, they have said the other side is that way, and they're bluntly exactly what they claim they hate.
1: Yes.
0: And what they claim the other side is, which
1: yes.
0: the other side isn't. And they're blunt about their identity politics,
1: right.
0: which is the racism, their misogyny of the radical transgender movement, their sexism, and their justification of political death.
1: Yes.
0: Or political murder. Excuse
1: right.
0: me, not political death.
1: Right.
0: Political, and in some cases, not political murder. Or it's not. It's business murder.
1: Right.
0: It's, well, I don't like, you know, I don't, even though I signed a contract, you should have gone further. And because you didn't go further on the contract than you are legally obligated, murder is justified. That's the Brian Thompson thing.
1: Yes.
0: That's what it's about.
1: That's what AOC pointed
0: yeah.
1: out. Don't take what we say for granted or for the truth. When we talk about them talking about it, listen to her comments. You just sure. quoted it in that article. Just a few minutes ago.
0: So Dershowitz looks at it and says, forget about all the other stuff. Once you embrace as a political party, a major American political party of the two, racism, misogyny, sexism, pro-murder,
1: yeah.
0: justifying murder.
1: Yeah.
0: Forget it. We don't need to worry about the other stuff. If they get in power, where the hell will they go?
1: Exactly.
0: We are Red Eye Radio.
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0: last year was July 13th.
1: Yeah, yeah. Right.
2: So the cost of government basically.
1: So you worked all the way basically to July 13th in order to, and then from there on, the rest was yours.
0: The average person works till July 13th just to pay for the cost of government for everything. And then after July 15th to the end of the year.
1: And there are necessary roles that, you know, that are factored into that. But the transparency, it's like we've always said, you know, AI can't do this because the IRS will never do this. You know, if every payday the IRS just showed up at your door and said, and you got, wasn't taken out of your check. But the IRS showed up and said, hey, write us your check for what you owe us. Things would change. That's not going to happen. But AI might be able to break down the cost of government with every purchase at one point. Well, I'd love that.
0: I just did it for Social Security last week.
1: Yeah.
0: They let you take out like 5, 7.
1: Right. Yeah.
0: I think it's 12 and then 22%.
1: Yeah.
0: Well, I took out 12 and it wasn't enough.
1: Mm-hmm.
0: But 22%, I got hit with my... What it will take out the first check.
1: Yeah.
0: I'm like, well, I'm going to do that for 2 months and then I'm caught up. That's how much, because I saw exactly, they sent me a thing.
1: Oh, you can change it throughout the year then.
0: You can change it back. Yeah, you can go back. You can go back and forth on it.
1: Oh, okay, so there you go.
0: I figured I'd just do it for 3 months and then figure out how close I am next year.
1: Right.
0: And then figure out what to do for next year. But it was like, I couldn't believe it. It was like the difference was like $600 a month. I'm like, I think I paid $2,000 extra this year. Well, that's taking out, you know, that's taking out $6,000.
1: Right.
0: Like, okay, we're going back to 12%.
1: Right. Exactly.
0: But that's the reaction. Remember, reaction you saw on Friday from going, what?
1: Yeah.
0: All right, we're going back to 12 after a couple of months.
1: Right.
0: Let him take that out a couple months. I'll be caught up, and then boom.
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14: There's something I'd like to talk to you about today, something that's been circulating on the internet that's become a real problem. Deep fake videos of me endorsing products that I've never even heard of and I have no relationship with whatsoever. Let me tell you clearly, these videos are scams. They are designed to take your money. Now, a couple things you should keep in mind. If something sounds too good to be true, it probably is. When you look at these videos, if they don't seem natural, if there's something off about them, the audio or the video, it's probably AI generated. And if you come across something that does pique your interest, see if you can find evidence of it from other sources. I promise you this, if I discover something incredible that you need to know about, I'm going to talk about it somewhere that you can easily find, not on some shady social media site. I'm Dr. Sanjay Gupta, helping you live a better life.
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17: Radio. He is Eric Carly, and I'm Gary McNamara. I was just thinking after what you just said about what AI could do.
0: Yeah.
17: Maybe that's why the left is against AI.
0: You know, they really have turned, haven't they?
17: Maybe they're against AI because AI
0: will create the truth, the transparency.
17: Can give you instant information.
0: It can, and truth. It's now. Again, garbage in, garbage out. We're learning that. There was a study about, I think it was Google AI and how much of it was not completely accurate and everything else.
17: Yeah, you find stuff wrong all the time.
0: But, you know, that's why I turned to Wikipedia, because everything on Wikipedia is accurate. But no, I mean, they realize it will be one more tool. And that's what you and I always talk about. You know, you can go, like, your phone to the internet in general is a tool. Not that every place on the internet is going to be wholly accurate, but it gives you the ability to find the truth, because we believe you're capable of critical thinking. Liberals don't want you finding the truth ever.
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10: Welcome to the Commonwealth Club of California radio show. I'm Gloria Duffy, co-president and co-CEO of the club. We're a nonprofit, nonpartisan public forum presenting a wide range of thought leaders on important issues of today. When House of Representatives Speaker Nancy Pelosi announced her retirement last year, USA Today called her the most powerful woman in the history of the United States. The first woman to become Speaker and one of the most consequential legislators of her era, Pelosi has represented San Francisco in Congress for about four decades. Initially elected in 1987, Pelosi says she was first driven to run for office out of concern over child poverty. Among her proudest achievements are shepherding passage of the Affordable Care Act and passing the American Rescue Plan Act in response to the COVID-19 pandemic. She also points to her leadership on climate issues, including the Inflation Reduction Act of 2022, which was the largest climate investment in U.S. history. In this Commonwealth Club World Affairs program, I sat down for an in-depth talk with Nancy Pelosi, who I have known since before she was elected to the House. She reflects on her career, the turning points that defined her leadership, and the future of American democracy.

0: what they do, but also to be thinking in a more positive way. I think it'd be important to say how respectful we have to be of everybody who votes in our country. One thing is, there are people who, they're over there, they're, you know, they're ungettable. Then there are people who are very, very, very rich, and they don't want to pay taxes, and many wealthy people pay their fair share. It's the ones who don't pay their fair share who are giving all this money to a negative campaign, and it's big, dark money. But in the middle, I think we have to be understanding and respectful of people who voted that way because they were afraid. They were afraid of innovation. My father drove a truck, and now I thought I would, and my kids might. That was our family tradition. Now innovation is taking, well, you know, you can use any example you want in terms of innovation taking over jobs and AI and this, so that may create more jobs, but nonetheless, they have that fear. Secondly, globalization. There used to be a factory down the road. It was the town business, the coffee shop, the grocery store, you know, all of it sprang from people having jobs at that factory down the road, and now that's in China or Mexico or someplace. So globalization, now globalization and innovation have their challenges in terms of jobs. What we did was a infrastructure and other bills was to make sure that people understood they didn't have to have a college degree to get the jobs that we were producing, but nonetheless, that message wasn't as clearly presented as it needed to be. Innovation, globalization, and then the other one is immigration. Immigration has not taken many jobs that people would want to have, but it's still in their fear of something taking the place of the job that their father or somebody had. Because people care about themselves, but they care about their children and their families and what their economic opportunities will be. So again, being respectful, not just saying, it's us and them. No, it's America. It's all Americans. And we want to be unifying in it and to have policies that where certain things are not partisan at all. You know, saving the planet shouldn't be partisan, but it is now. But some other things where we can bring people together because we listen, we respect the concerns and we respect fears that people legitimately have. So I think we have a chance to not only reverse some of it, but in doing so, bring people closer together. And that should be our goal.
1: You've been a strong proponent of human rights at home and around the world. So we have these incursions in Venezuela, in Iran, and others talked about at this point. There are clearly human rights issues in these countries, say Iran, the repressions against women and so on. Short of interventions and invasions and so on, how should we be trying to protect human rights or forward the cause of women and respect for human rights in countries like that without invading them?
0: Without invading them. Well, if we want to talk foreign policy in terms of sending billions of dollars to Argentina so that investors up here can go make money in Argentina and not care what impact that has on the economic security of families in Argentina, because human rights are many things, but they're also the economic inequities or violation of rights as well, because it has such an impact on families. But let me just ask one thing. When I went to Congress, there were 23 women, 12 Democrats and 11 Republicans. So I said, you know what, this is not right. So we just made a decision that we were going to increase the number of women in the Congress. Now we have over 95 Democratic women, and we have about 30 Republican women. But imagine that in our own country, our representation in Congress was 435 altogether, 23 women. So we have to have representation, and representation means diversity in our own country so that we have beautiful diversity in our caucus. I think over 70% of our caucus is either women, people of color, or LGBTQ. So we've come a long way since the 30-some years going on to Congress. But they don't have any concept. You know, they use the excuse that we're going in because Maduro is terrible, and he's terrible. But the people of Venezuela were suffering under Chavez and under him, and all we wanted was the oil.

0: this is the first in hopefully what will become a recurring segment where we at Right to Life Central California, we have lots of different volunteers and supporters who've been with us for years and years and years, and we'd like to sort of highlight more of them and their journeys of why they became pro-life and things that happened in their life that helped influence them and encourage them to help support our organization. So joining us for this week's show is Dina Shuiat. Dina has been a volunteer with us at Right to Life for many, many years, one of our key Christmas auction volunteers. Welcome, Dina, to Right to Life Radio.
1: Thank you for having me.
0: Yeah, so tell us a little bit about yourself and your background, and maybe a little bit of your story of sort of people you interacted with that sort of influenced you about the abortion question.
1: Good question, because I was thinking about this and how I got really involved, because it wasn't my issue.
0: Right.
1: As a cradle Catholic and raised in a very conservative immigrant family, you know, morals were high. Mm-hmm. So this wasn't my thing.
0: Right.
1: Nothing to concern me about.
0: Yeah.
1: But then I realized as I was getting older, their silence on the sexual issues, because it's taboo, you don't talk about those things. Well, when there's a void, something takes over. And that was the media and the sitcoms that I was growing up watching, because my parents were busy working every time, every day. And so that starts infiltrating you.
0: Right.
1: So, yes, and I love children and I love babies, but the culture was telling you that these pro-choice issues were relevant and that women deserved them who couldn't raise children. So that took over my thoughts. And so I became a conservative liberal.
0: Right. So a fiscal conservative, socially liberal.
1: Right.
0: Yeah.
1: And so once or twice, I do remember our churches in a little hometown in Tulare. That's where I grew up. Having the Rose campaign.
0: Okay.
1: So that would bother
0: probably me. So probably this was an old precursor Right to Life deal. Probably, yeah.
1: Yeah, so that was the first time I heard it actually in the church be spoken about.
0: Right.
1: And that one made me a little indignant. You know, oh, they don't get it. They don't understand.
0: Yeah.
1: Because my Teen Vogue magazine is telling me something different.
0: Well, the oracle of all truth, Teen Vogue magazine.
1: Right.
0: Still today.
1: Yeah. Well, gosh, it's changed a lot.
0: It's a lot more racy than it was back then,
1: And so that was kind of like, okay, all right, that's a little off with me, because my faith is telling me one thing, obviously, and something else is telling me the opposite.
0: You know, actually, one of the things you said is a thing that we encounter all the time with our education presentations is immigrant parents who don't want to talk about sex at all. And I think it's understandable, like the motives that that's coming from, like maybe a kind of a good place. But the thing that I always emphasize in my talks with parents is like, if you don't talk with your kids about it, someone else will, and they don't actually love you. They don't actually love your kids. And the idea, like, I know it's, and the dangers to your kids nowadays, especially nowadays with abortion being accessible through telemedicine right here on your phone, that you can't afford not to talk about it.
1: Well, it still gets my mom. When we are at the dinner table, our conversations are long with our families.
0: Sure.
1: We talk about everything and the words come out, you know, and she's just like, what? You don't say those words. You don't talk about this. I'm like, mom, we don't. The school systems are, and everything else is talking about the opposite. So who's going to fill it in? Our kids know what we believe, how we believe it, because we spoke about it from the very beginning.
0: Right.
1: We never treated them that, because again, ignorance is ignorance.
0: So what was it that kind of wound up changing your perspective on
1: this? I mean, I even remember talking to the sweet man that I worked with, and I convinced him, like, oh, you know, those poor ladies, they can't. So it's better for those babies to be gone before they come into this world. I still remember saying that and looking back thinking, oh, how horrible was that? And then I met my husband, and he was starting to get, you know, really deep into his faith. He was so simple, and he just said, it's a baby. And how obvious.
0: Yeah. like on a certain level. Yeah, let's boil it down to the simplest thing.
1: And
0: yeah.
1: then that melted my heart. And go. I don't know. I mean, like I said, I love children, you know? Mm-hmm.
0: Yeah.
1: To go back a little bit.
0: Sure.
1: I actually grew up in Tulare, and then I studied interior design here at Fresno State.
0: Okay.
1: And then met my husband.
0: Yeah.
1: Okay. So I'm in a world with a lot of women.
0: Yes.
1: And it's an art world too.
0: Yeah.
1: So you get that very liberal leaning as well there.
0: Of course. Yeah.
1: Okay.
0: Yeah. Well, any art department anywhere in America.
1: Yes. Yeah. Yes. Yeah. Anywhere. And so that was going on simultaneously. I was, you know, got to meet my husband. We're talking about our faith. Things became more serious. We got engaged and then we're married. And then the contraception question comes up.
0: Sure.
1: And we had a great priest, Father Harvey Fonseca. Thank you so much.
0: Yeah.
1: For introducing the topic and say, here's the book on pro-life issues in the Catholic Church.
2: How did I lose weight? And I did. Lean, right here. I did. I love this stuff. Listen, Brickhouse Nutrition been with me for a long time. 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I never minded being 235, but you know what minded? 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
12: A Better Life with Dr. Sanjay Gupta.
13: So-called superagers, they are an enviable segment of the population. People who are older than 80, whose brains function like someone a fraction of their age. It's true, a lot of these people have genetics on their side, but more and more research is bearing out the idea that people who practice good brain health also slow their cognitive decline. Dr. Richard Isaacson, a pioneer in the Alzheimer's space, told us that, quote, his studies have found lifestyle changes including diet, exercise, reducing stress, and optimizing sleep, along with managing vascular risk factors with certain medications, can actually help grow brain areas and also reduce telltale signs of Alzheimer's, such as tau tangles and amyloid plaques. What else helps? Staying social, surrounding yourself with family and friends, and maybe even volunteering for a real sense of purpose. I'm Dr. Sanjay Gupta, helping you live a better life. Well, I got a message.

0: How did I lose weight? And I did. Lean, right here. I did. I love this stuff. Listen, Brickhouse Nutrition been with me for a long time. So chatting with Miles, I'm up at like 235. True story, I never minded being 235, but you know what minded? My knees that were falling apart and my back. I'm like, I don't know what, before I started really lifting, probably about 190. So 235 was a lot. I said, I got to lose some LBs, Miles. He said, Dan, we're going to sick our team of docs and researchers on it, and we're going to get you a really good product because I don't want to take a lot of these needles and stuff. 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
0: How did I lose weight? And I did lean right here. I did. I love this stuff. Listen, Brickhouse Nutrition been with me for a long time. So chatting with Miles, I'm up at like 235. True story, I never minded being 235, but you know what minded? My knees that were falling apart and my back. I'm like, I don't know what, before I started really lifting, probably about 190. So 235 was a lot. I said, I got to lose some LBs, Miles. He said, Dan, we're going to sick our team of docs and researchers on it, and we're going to get you a really good product because I don't want to take a lot of these needles and stuff. You know what he did? He got lean. He got lean. I got lean using Lean, L-E-A-N. The product works. Me and Paula both use it. I'm now down about 200, 202. Losing weight's a pain. I've been there. You look in the mirror. You're getting a little gooey as you get older. 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Brickhouse Nutrition is one of the best products out there. 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
9: So-called superagers, they are an enviable segment of the population. People who are older than 80, whose brains function like someone a fraction of their age. It's true, a lot of these people have genetics on their side, but more and more research is bearing out the idea that people who practice good brain health also slow their cognitive decline. Dr. Richard Isaacson, a pioneer in the Alzheimer's space, told us that, quote, his studies have found lifestyle changes including diet, exercise, reducing stress and optimizing sleep, along with managing vascular risk factors with certain medications, can actually help grow brain areas and also reduce telltale signs of Alzheimer's, such as tau tangles and amyloid plaques. What else helps? Staying social, surrounding yourself with family and friends, and maybe even volunteering for a real sense of purpose. I'm Dr. Sanjay Gupta, helping you live a better life.
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Next, a hymn for Ascension, text by Yaroslav Vida, music by Henry Gehrke.

A Wonderful Song for Mother's Day, written by Squire Parsons and performed there by Michael Booth. Right now we have a song coming up by the Perrys. This is called A Million Reasons.

have time for Ken's group, Reliance, to sing another song. 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
11: You and I have never met, but I'm willing to bet that there is something you would like to do, but you feel like you can't, that it's too hard, that you don't deserve it. A colleague of mine recently told me about this new book called Brave Shift, 30 Mindset Changes to Transform Your Life. It's written by a woman named Michelle Carrer. Carrer says the one thing most people forget when they set a goal is to attach a reason to it. Having that reason is big, because when you don't want to do something that's necessary to reach your goal, you can go back to your reason to find the motivation you need. Try to frame your goal as something you want to achieve, as opposed to being a bad part of yourself that you want to change. That will make you more likely to succeed, as will asking for help. All of us need it, and it makes people feel good to help you achieve your goals. I'm Dr. Sanjay Gupta, helping you live a better life.
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0: How did I lose weight? And I did lean right here. I did. I love this stuff. Listen, Brickhouse Nutrition been with me for a long time. So chatting with Miles, I'm up at like 235. True story. 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So 235 was a lot. I said, I got to lose some LBs, Miles. 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
5: A better life with Dr. Sanjay Gupta.
6: In recent years, scientists have really dialed up the urgency to understand PFAS, sometimes referred to as forever chemicals because of how long they take to break down. The latest study found these chemicals may be aging men in their 50s and 60s a bit faster than men who are younger or older or women of any age. Experts we talked to said the accumulation of PFAS may lower testosterone levels in men, impair sperm quality, and increase risks of testicular and kidney cancer. Women, it seems, just seem to be able to clear PFAS faster. Now, whether you're a man or a woman, trying to limit your exposure is a great idea. Three ways to do that. Filter your drinking water.

0: Mm-hmm. Vitamin C has over 100,000 studies. In fact, one study in particular showed that if you get on a good supplement like my Super C and you stay on it, the average life expectancy went up 6 years.
1: Well, who should, I mean, is there a perfect candidate that you can describe that should be like, it's a no-brainer be on your Super C22 formula?
0: Well, yes, I would say, first of all, if you're listening out there and you're over the age of 60, it's a no-brainer. Yeah, you absolutely need to get on my Super C formula because you manifest symptoms more readily than younger people.
1: Mm-hmm.
0: For those of you who are younger in your childbearing years, vitamin C is necessary for you and your baby. And those of you in your 40s and 50s, these are the ages that I call your insurance age. Vitamin C is the most important thing you can do to protect yourself.
1: Mm.
0: So get on it. Even if you're not manifesting symptoms, get on it and stay on it.
1: Okay.
0: And for those of you who have teenagers or young children, I started my son very, very young on Super C. And I can tell you, I can count on one hand the number of times he's been sick through his childhood and teen years. So when I say it's Super C, it is Super C. It's a great formula.
1: And by taking Super C22 then, what are some of the things that you'll experience?
0: Well, the first thing you're going to experience is energy. And along with that comes mental clarity. Less pain, better vital signs, like blood pressure starts to go down. You'll see that your cholesterol is improving, your HDL, the good cholesterol, goes up, mm-hmm. triglycerides go down,
1: mm-hmm.
0: the inflammatory markers in your blood start to go down. You know, Chris, we're talking about health here.
1: Right. Well, unfortunately, Dr. Pincus, we are about out of time here. Anything else you want to share with our listeners today?
0: Yeah, Chris, first of all, I want to thank you again for having me on your show.
1: Oh, it's always great fun, especially when it's a surprise like this.
0: And for those of you listening, I want to let you know that I really believe there's no accidents. I think we're all here together for a reason. And I want to let you know that health is a two-way partnership. 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
1: 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I'm Chris McKay. Have a great day, everybody.
2: You know, when I endorse a product, I love it. 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Or, "Hey, Ray, I did this service and that service that you recommended and there's nothing better." I've told you countless times, if I don't dig it, if I don't absolutely love it, I'm not going to talk about it. Is there one product or client where there's always been a 100% positive reaction? Yep. Come on. It's Crawdaddy's on Main and Visalia, that absolute ideal marriage of great food and live entertainment. On the first floor, you can rock out with the
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5: Peace push. I'm Angelo Bavaro, Fox News. There may be signs of diplomatic progress between the U.S. and Iran. Fox's Trey Yingst has the latest from Tel Aviv.
6: Reports indicate that Iran has responded to the U.S. peace proposal to end the war, giving their response to Pakistani mediators. Now, initial reports in Iranian state media indicate their response focuses on ending the war and ensuring security in the Strait of Hormuz. There is no mention of Iran's nuclear program, a key agenda item for the Trump administration. Now, this comes as we're also tracking reports of a cargo ship that was targeted off the coast of Qatar earlier today. We understand an unknown projectile hit the vessel that was 23 nautical miles northeast of Doha. That according to the UK Maritime Agency.
5: Iran has pushed to settle the Strait of Hormuz dispute first while standing firm on its nuclear program, terms the U.S. has so far rejected. The first of more than 140 passengers who disembarked from a cruise ship where a series of deadly hantavirus cases first broke out are now flying out of the Canary Islands.
7: Officials say none of those passengers have shown symptoms of the virus yet. 17 Americans will soon be flown to Nebraska, where they'll be monitored by a CDC team. At least six more states are monitoring cruise passengers who previously disembarked. And while none of the current passengers have tested positive for the hantavirus, the outbreak did earlier kill three people on board, and five passengers who left the ship are infected with the deadly virus. The World Health Organization, though, is reassuring people that there's no risk to the public. The weeks-long Atlantic cruise spiraled into a nightmare after it departed Argentina in March.
5: That is Fox's Chanley Painter. Officials have also repeatedly stressed the outbreak will not lead to another pandemic like in 2020. 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
21: 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Welcome into an all-new Sunday Conversation exclusively here on KMJ. All right, let's set the table because we have a big show for you. 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We are on KMJ, KMJNow.com, all podcast platforms, and the only KMJ show that airs on YouTube right there, KMJ Sunday Conversation. You can watch it all right here in studio. All right, coming up later, we have Clovis City Councilwoman Diane Pearson here. Is she going to move forward with her Measure C initiative that has yet to turn off or turn in any signature? Plus, Valley Legends, the legacies continue, a signature moniker here on KMJ is officially rebooted this week. So we're going to have Mark Standriff and Elizabeth Laval. They're going to join me as well. But first, here we are, less than a month away from election night in California. Local races not only heating up, there is a lot of mudslinging going on already. And this week, the race for Fresno County Supervisor District 4 has turned really nasty. Buddy Mendez, who's not running for re-election, has already endorsed former Sheriff Margaret Mims. We've known that for months. But they are four other candidates, really, in this race. But one glaring attack, and now a website has been launched just a couple of days after ballots were mailed out. Former Fresno Unified School Board trustee Brooke Ashton, who had plenty of controversy and frustrated over the Measure C Steering Committee and COG, unleashed an attack ad on Parlier Mayor Alma Beltran, unveiling a website describing the mayor, quote, as loca as they come, end quote. So Beltran is running against Mims in this supervisorial District 4 race, and the website has launched not only attacks but accusations against Beltran of being careless with taxpayer money. So I thought, well, I want to have Alma in. So here she is. Alma, how are you?
22: Good. I am absolutely fine here.
21: Yeah, I know you're fine, but I'll tell you what. I don't know. So here we are. It's the first time you're running for supervisor.
22: Yes.
21: And I don't know. Do you take this as almost like a badge of honor that they would go after you this hard?
22: No, yeah, because it's like they're so worried. What are they worried about? You know, they don't need to come after me if they didn't really fear anything.
21: Well, first of all, the website is AlmaBeltran.com.
22: Yes.
21: How in the world do they take your name and turn it into a website?
22: That is where we're looking into legal because, unfortunately, you know, it takes some time to get that going and move in the right direction so that we can make sure that that is removed because legally they cannot just take my name and create a website with my name.
21: Mm-hmm.
22: So.
21: And there's a lot on this website. And you know what? I don't know if I'm on it or what, but I'm on it too. From our interview,
22: yes,
21: on Sunday Morning Matters, back mm-hmm. when I was with KC24. It's even like pulling your water bill into this when, mm-hmm. you know, when you were on the show at that particular time that he uses a clip from that.
22: Yes.
21: We were talking about Parlier's water rates.
22: Correct.
21: At the time. But then he says you miss payments yourself on yeah. your water bill.
22: Yeah. And, you know, it happens. You know, sometimes I don't pay it right on the due date, you know, mm-hmm. so, but it gets paid. I didn't know there was a crime for being late. I think the average person that happen to occasionally. So mm-hmm. it's, and this thing is from 2018. It's not even current.
21: Yeah. So your water bill's current.
22: No, I mean, their actual information right. is from 2018.
21: But your water bill is now current.
22: Oh, yes, of course.
21: Okay. I'm just trying to get facts.
22: It's been current. It's just not paid on the due date. That's right. That's why they said made payments late. Okay.
21: Yeah. So I'm just going to go down on this website and let you kind of have your chance to respond. Because, mm-hmm. I mean, I've never seen this before, actually. This is a big attack ad.
22: Yeah.
21: And obviously now it's out, mm-hmm. and local people are probably looking at it. There's a report in the San Joaquin Valley Sun about it.
22: Correct.
21: And here's some of the verbiage being used. When she feared losing free meals, Alma Beltran threatened to sue the city that elected her.
22: It was because they weren't wanting to reimburse me for my flight. I mm-hmm. had to come back to testify on the case for Garza. I was scheduled to be there on Thursday, mm-hmm. and the judge said, no, I need her here on Wednesday. And I was in Washington, D.C. So I had to go and pay for another flight, and my ask was to get reimbursed. And the council denied my reimbursement of $800 mm-hmm. to fly back to be here at the court. So I thought that was unfair, that they're using their... punishing me on something that I really had nothing to do with. It was the judge who said she needs to be back here on Wednesday instead of Thursday.
21: And you mentioned the former police chief, mm-hmm. Garza, who then the contract was not renewed. He wasn't correct. Necessarily fired. Is that right?
22: That is correct. His contract had expired in October.
21: Mm-hmm.
22: And
21: I'm trying to go back. What year was that? 2020, I want to say it was 2023 or something.
22: Yeah, I just can't even remember. It's been so long too. But it was in October. And what happened was Measure Q, and I think we had this also in one of your interviews with me about Measure Q. It did not pass. So we're waiting to pass. And then it didn't pass in November. Mm-hmm. And so he was upset that we still had not renewed his contract. To me, we were waiting on a case that was pending for the embezzlement that happened in his department. He had an embezzlement right under his nose that happened in his department under his watch, put a person on administrative leave for 9 months and never investigated him. Mm-hmm. So we were losing faith in him for how he was running his department because we had an embezzlement and no investigation.
21: But yet he won $1 million lawsuit.
22: It is odd, but I do see how, because we were not allowed to actually defend the city as we should have been. The judge is actually a former law enforcement officer, so he mm-hmm. was a former cop. And we tried to bring out the fact that his contract was not renewed. He was never fired. He didn't ask for an appeal. He didn't ask for a due process. He didn't go through the proper steps that any employer gives to the employee when they want to speak to the employer and give him a chance or whatever the case may be. He didn't request for any of that. And we tried to say that, and the judge would actually tell me directly, you're not allowed to say that. Don't use that. So we couldn't defend it.
21: So, now correct me if I'm wrong, the $1 million is the ruling is being appealed.
22: Yes, it is. The city of Parlier, because of those issues, there's a lot of things that we are pointing out to the judge and of appeals as to why we feel that we weren't given a fair chance to defend the city. So that is what is being appealed right now.
21: When you look at this website, is it liable in any way? Is it lying in any way? Or the words put together in such a way, though, that...
22: they're stretching the truth. Okay. They get a little bit of what's happening.
21: They're not telling the full story.
22: No, they're not. They just get what they want and put whatever they want and let the people make their... like they make their call, like they decide what's really going out without having all the facts. This is why, if people really knew mm-hmm. about the case with our former chief, he was never fired. He was had an embezzlement under his nose, and then he said that he was a whistleblower. How are you a whistleblower when it's your department mm-hmm. that the embezzlement happened under your watch, your leadership? Like, why am I at fault for that?
21: And again, this website is paid by Valley Watchdog, which is owned by Brooke Ashton.
22: Correct.
21: And at the end, it says, help end the mess in Parlier, remove Alma Beltran. So is there backlash? Are you receiving what's happening in Parlier now once this has been out?
22: Well, the people in Parlier, you got to keep in mind, I have a council that does not support me. The last council was very supportive. And my community has seen how this council attacks as well. Mm-hmm. So they thought it was my council putting this together, you know, a specific councilwoman. And I seen the post where they were actually saying this has to be her because this is how what she says all the time. So I don't think it's even creating any kind of concern to the community because they already see it from my council. So to them, it's like, here we go again with this smearing. Why can't they just run on their own merits? Why can't they just, you know, get along? I hear those kind of comments mm-hmm. more often than actually saying, oh my God, the mayor needs to go. You know, there is going to be a few that don't want me there because they probably don't. They're probably I'm not going to keep everybody happy mm-hmm. as, you know, and when you're an elected official, you make decisions that sometimes people don't like. And then that affects their view of you. So you
21: wrote on Facebook, the Loco as they come should tell you how racist they are.
22: Exactly. Because that's a racist remark. Because now they're assuming that I'm a loca, mm-hmm. what I'm living the vida loca because it's mm-hmm. I'm a Hispanic. And that is a racist stereotyping and a racist remark. I view it as that. And I'm sure a lot of the people in my community see it as that because they're not going to put that loca as they come on a Caucasian.
21: Mm-hmm. I'm wondering, you did say you're having a legal team look at this. So mm-hmm. Are you thinking about filing a lawsuit?
22: I'm thinking about it because it's enough of Mr. Ashton. He needs to understand that we're not dealing with Measure C anymore. He just needs to accept that the community and the people that came together to work on this measure has spoken and they are the ones in charge. It's a people's measure. And I support what the people decide. I'm not here to take care of special interest groups. He is a pavement company. Mm-hmm. So I think it was going to financially harm him. So that's why he probably came after me.
21: Hmm. You know, I'm wondering, he did file a complaint with the district attorney's office of Fresno County alleging that you and COG violated the Brown Act. Have you ever been contacted by the DA's office yeah. about this complaint?
22: Yeah, there was nothing found.
21: Nothing found.
22: Nothing found. Because
21: it's closed.
22: It's closed. There was no violation. It was just another tactic, again, to mm-hmm. try to disband the group that's working on that was working on this measure. It didn't work. They tried another one where they wanted to file a complaint against the COG about the attorney, and that's why they even removed the other attorney that was there from the county and put Sloan in, which I respect Sloan. He's a really good attorney. But there was a lot of things going on behind the scenes to try to disband the group that was actually working on the measure. And that's just a tactic of his. It hasn't worked and it's not going to work.
21: So we'll finish with this. I mean, you've answered every question in my mind mm-hmm. When it comes to this website. They've only laid out a few things. Mm-hmm. You know, six police chiefs and six city managers. So you care to clean up using the word chaos under your leadership?
22: Chaos is the chaos they are creating. actually, you cannot say six chiefs because I've had interims and it's not because we fired any of them is people come and go, and you have no control whether if that person wants to stay. We had a Chief Flores that went to work at the college as a chief there. Is that my fault that he decided to go somewhere else? No. The only they portray it as so many because they want to make sure that everybody thinks that I am just firing people left and right, but I don't have control to fire a chief. That is under the city manager. The city manager is the one that makes the decision whether they are going to fire or hire whoever. Mm-hmm. We don't make those decisions. But unfortunately, people don't know that, and they'll spin it the way they want to spin it so that people can believe that I'm just going in there firing people. I don't do that. I have not done that. And I don't plan to do anything like that.
21: I'll finish with this. You're running your campaign, obviously.
22: Yes.
21: I'm assuming you feel Sheriff Mims is still your most formidable opponent.
22: Yes. You know, yes.
21: Do you believe this was, do you think she was in on this at all?
22: I'm sure it's something to help her. And because why now that the ballots are coming out? It's not like it's November. If I would be running for mayor, it's not something that is on the ballot for mayor in Parlier. Mm-hmm. So this is just a way to go around it to make it look like it's just about Parlier, but it's not about Parlier. It's about me and how to destroy my image and my credibility when I've been doing a lot of work for not just the city of Parlier, for Fresno County, for the San Joaquin Valley. I mentioned this many times that I represent and I'm part of a lot of boards that cover a lot of the areas in Fresno County and the San Joaquin Valley.
21: All right. Alma Beltran, the mayor of Parlier, running for supervisor.
22: Yes.
21: District 4. Best of luck. We appreciate the time here. We appreciate the candor.
22: Oh, thank you. Thank you for your the opportunity.
21: When we get back, Diane Pierce, what about those signatures that her initiative, along with Henry Perea, are they actually going to turn those in? Next.
12: How did I lose weight? And I did. Lean, right here. I did. I love this stuff. Listen, Brickhouse Nutrition been with me for a long time. So chatting with Miles, I'm up at like 2:35. True story, I never minded being 2:35, but you know what minded? 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So 2:35 was a lot. 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
21: Welcome back to KMJ's Sunday Conversation. All right, we just heard from Parlier Mayor Alma Baltron. And so now joining me is the mayor pro tem for the city of Clovis, Diane Pierce, who just recently announced right here on these airwaves that she would not be running for re-election to the Clovis City Council, rather now running for Fresno County District 5 supervisor, banking on the current seat holder, Nathan Magsig, winning his bid for State Senate, District 12, where Shannon Grove has termed out. So before we get to the new campaign, welcome, Diane. How are you?
22: I'm doing just fine. Thanks so much for having me.
21: Are you on more than I am here on KMJ? I just wanted to know.
22: I love KMJ, so of course this is where I was going to be to announce.
21: But, of course. Yeah. All right. So curious to know, and I don't know how much you've done the research on it, but Brooke Ashton really put out a hard-hitting attack ad, website, and the allegation... And even a filed complaint, by the way, to the DA, alleging that the mayor of Parlier, Alma Baltron, and others with Fresno Cog violated the Brown Act by holding a secret facilitated committee designed to kickstart a privately funded citizens initiative, which then would later turn into the proposal now known as Better Roads, Safe Streets, which your initiative is contradicting, or is the other side of this. We'll get to that in a minute, which is backed by, obviously, Fresno Building Healthy Communities and the Central Valley Communities Foundation. Their signatures are in. So I'm wondering from you, do you think that that allegation, in your mind, is true?
22: Well, I know that it isn't new. I believe it was, he might have been chairman of the board at the time, but Supervisor Buddy Mendez was very critical of the process and the lack of transparency in how a lot of the Measure C renewal process from the COG or the Council of Governments that is made up of the 15 mayors of the cities of Fresno County and a representative from the Board of Supervisors. There's that body. Then there's also the Measure C Steering Committee, which was appointed by the various cities and included some stakeholders. We call them industry-specific people who would kind of be able to bring some expertise to the process. But there was also, I don't know if you want to call it a shadow committee, an ad hoc, whatever it was, but there was a lot of confusion in the public as far as who was really doing what, who was, how was this whole thing being handled. And so I know that Supervisor Mendez had asked some of those questions, had, made certain allegations about Brown Act violations, which basically just means when you have a bunch of elected officials discussing relevant jurisdictional business, that it has to be done in open and it has to be public meetings and there have to be minutes and agendas and those kinds of things so that the public can know what's going on and understand the process. So I don't know. I hadn't heard that anything had really come of that, but the allegations certainly were never, the committee that they were concerned about just went away.
21: Right, it did.
22: So they never even addressed whether or not the allegations were legitimate, illegitimate. They just said, well, we don't want to deal with this, and so we'll just stop doing this. So I think it's fair to say that the questions would remain because they were never answered.
21: You know, so really, this whole, the steering committee has faded away. And I kind of found it, I didn't want to, it's not that I'm going to chuckle at it. I just found it very confusing. I remember having Steve Brandow on when he was named this liaison of sorts between all the different players in this with Fresno Cog and the steering committee. And that didn't work.
22: Right.
21: You went to one meeting because the mayor, Clovis Mayor Vong Moon Atua, could not go.
22: Right.
21: When you were at that meeting, you were thinking what? So, that one meeting you
22: were at. The particular meeting I attended, there was a presentation from the steering committee, and it was kind of results of surveys.
21: Right.
22: Not polls, but, you know, they'd gone out to the community, they'd gotten people to weigh in on what it was that they were looking for. And there was also some discussion on the COG board among the mayors in that about projects that their cities had and whether or not they were getting funded. So there were some funding allocations for Measure C dollars, and all of those things were discussed. And the main takeaway that I had and the comment that I made at that one meeting was simply everybody seems to be at that point on the same page that what we want is fix our roads. All of the public outreach, the surveys, the, you know, all of those responses came back. And that was absolutely the thing that the people of Fresno County were essentially begging that this Measure C renewal would absolutely focus on and prioritize. And as you looked at these projects, that most of them were funded, but the ones that weren't, and the questions that the mayors were posing, it was all about roads. You know, that is the backbone of our regional connectivity. How do we get people? I mean, in Clovis, we have some incredible amenities that aren't necessarily available in other smaller cities, but we want to make sure that those people can come and take advantage of medical facilities or whatever it might be. And so making sure that people can get from point A to point B is critical
21: without
22: for
21: a
22: county. Exactly. That would be nice.
21: All right. So, you know, I thought it was kind of like the Odd Couple. And when I had Henry Perret in here, I told him, I'm like, you don't agree politically on anything with Diane Pierce, but you two called a press conference. I was like, I had to wipe my eyes a couple of times. I was like, is this happening? But you and Henry were up there, Fix Our Roads Fresno. You have the voter initiative. Really, you are really kind of copying and pasting, correct me if I'm wrong, the current Measure C.
22: So to be fair, I'm not an architect.
21: Right.
22: You know, I haven't been involved in those things. There are transportation experts. And really, the genesis of the Fix Our Roads initiative came from the recognition that the process of the Measure C renewal through COG and with these social justice activist groups that, in my term, hijacked the process, we realized early on that this was not going to work. This process was broken. It did not have the trust of the public. You won't find an elected official in Fresno County who says, we don't need a roads measure.
21: Right.
22: We do.
21: We do.
22: But we don't need the wrong one. We don't need a 30-year scam that is going to promise roads but deliver bike lanes. That's not what the people want. And that's my belief of what the Better Roads, Safer Streets is actually going to do.
21: So in all fairness,
22: yes,
21: they have the 32,000 signatures.
22: They do.
21: So yes or no, any question that... any reasonable doubt that those aren't valid?
22: I would not expect that. I have no reason to doubt that.
21: Okay.
22: And I think they've even gotten the approval. So what I have heard is everything's good and they will be on the ballot.
21: Okay. The question is, will the measure that you've put your face on, will it be on the ballot? Do you have signatures yet?
22: We have not reached a signature threshold. Unfortunately, we don't have something like the Central Valley Community Foundation bankrolling the grassroots signature gathering effort. It takes a lot of money to put these things forward. And so that threat of a citizen initiative was there at the outset. And I think that ultimately is what broke the process. Because rather than being true to the Measure C renewal process and keeping it within the structure and framework that had previously been successful with the previous renewal processes, the COG decided to allow not a unanimous vote. There were certain mayors and the county representative who voted against it, but allowed a third of the steering committee to be made up of these social justice activists. And that's really when the entire process broke down.
21: So are you going to get the signatures or not?
22: We're down to the wire, and I would not, I'm never going to count it out until the end, but my expectation at this point and my intention going forward is to let people know that just because there's a measure on the ballot, that does not mean that nothing is better than that. Okay. That is my push. I believe that a 30-year disaster of a measure is not the right thing for Fresno County. I think we can take 2 years to figure out something far better than that.
21: I kind of feel like you're now running for supervisor because of this, but You are running because, well, for the first time ever, Clovis was broken down into districts, and now you're not rerunning for city council. You made the decision, and Matt Baskell, who was on this show, said, I'm not rerunning, but now he is running. You guys would have gone up against each other. Right. But you decided, I think Nathan Magsig's going to win. That's what you think. That's not what I think. That's what you think.
22: I think.
21: And so you're running for that seat. And it'll be against you and the current mayor of Clovis, Vong Muinatua, who also put his name in the hat.
22: Yeah. I mean, to be fair, I'm the only candidate that's officially announced for supervisor. Clovis Mayor Vong Muinatua has indicated that he intends to run. But I'm going to the people. I'm going to make my case to the people. With Nathan Magsig currently serving District 5 on the Board of Supervisors, he has big shoes to fill. He's done an incredible job. But when the filing period closed for his state Senate race, and he's really the only main candidate in the race, I know there is a couple other names that will be on the ballot. It was pretty clear at that point that this is a done deal. I mean, in politics and campaigns, you don't, you know, count your chickens before they hatch. But at the same time, everybody understands that Nathan Magsig will be moving on to the state Senate. And so at that point, I realized I really had to decide, do I run for reelection to the city council, which we aren't part of the primaries, even though we're going to districts, we'll only be on the ballot in November. And do I ask the people of Clovis to vote for me for council in November and then turn right around knowing that I wanted to succeed Nathan Magsig on the Board of Supervisors? And I just felt that that wasn't the right way to do it. And I was kind of waiting on timing and all of that. And so when Matt had, you know, indicated, hey, you know, I think I'm going to run again, it was like, okay, well, I don't want people thinking that there's an incumbent on incumbent or a colleague, you know, head to head coming. And so I felt that that was the right time to let people know what my full intentions were. And so it it makes it a little bit awkward in the timing because there hasn't even been a primary for the state Senate race. But I think it's pretty well understood that Nathan is going to be successful. And so preparing for a campaign, what will be a special election likely in March-ish of 2027, was really the right thing for me to do, to be honest with the people I represent, that I still am 100% in finishing this term, which will end in December, and doing that job to the fullest in representing them, but also taking advantage of an opportunity to elevate and expand my opportunity to represent the people of Clovis and then also all of District 5. I'm really excited about that opportunity.
21: All right. Diane Pierce, officially running for supervisor, given a special election in March 2027. Good to have you here. Appreciate the time.
22: Absolutely. I look forward to more opportunities.
21: All right. When we get back, Mark Standriff and Elizabeth Laval, the new series that KMJ raised the curtain on this week.
12: Now, how did I lose weight? And I did lean right here. I did. I love this stuff. Listen, Brickhouse Nutrition been with me for a long time. So chatting with Miles, I'm up at like 235. True story. I never minded being 235, but you know what minded? My knees that were falling apart and my back. 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I said, I got to lose some LBs, Miles. 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
27: Sometimes you can tell a lot about what someone wants to do offline by looking at what they do online. Let me tell you about Pinterest's first parenting trend report. Pinterest is a huge platform. They have 600 million monthly users, 80 billion searches per month. The report found a shift from the iPad kid era to now, when parents are actually more interested in real-world adventures and hands-on activities. The Global Trends and Insights lead at Pinterest told us families are thoughtfully designing childhoods rooted in creativity, intention, and meaningful experiences. One psychologist we spoke to said he sees this as a reflection of parents' desire to build core capacities in their children: resilience, curiosity, self-regulation, empathy. These things don't grow automatically, but are built through lived experience. I'm Dr. Sanjay Gupta, helping you live a better life.
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21: Welcome back to KMJ Sunday Conversation. Oh, what a treat for me, and really a big treat for KMJ Land. Everyone listening, even watching here on YouTube at KMJ Conversation, two people I greatly respect and admire, Elizabeth Laval and Mark Standriff, joins me here on the big show because this week KMJ raised the curtain on something that I think is really the continuation of the best time capsule we have ever had in the Central Valley, because it is a special place. That I think we know. But the Valley Legends and Legacies, first airing, what, over 30 years ago, with two legends giving birth to it, Kathy Rehart and the late Al Smith. So this week is a reincarnation as we launch Valley Legends, the Legacies Continue. So I want to welcome in Mark and Elizabeth. How are you guys?
30: Best day ever.
31: Hey, thanks for having us.
21: Yeah. You know, so, all right, so whose great idea was this?
31: Well, about 3 years ago, you know, Kathy Rehart was so special and dear, and she passed away, unfortunately, in about 2015. And Patty and Blake, the KMJ team, and I had been talking about how could we best honor the tradition of the great Al Smith and Kathy Rehart, as well as make stories really reflect 2026 with the digital age and a nod to using different platforms. And so after Al sadly passed away, we really got working, and we decided to bring this back to life a little bit refreshed, a little different name, but not too different. Mm-hmm. But you will hear some differences in the way the writing is done.
21: You know, and Mark, of course, you were recruited because of your golden pipes.
30: I mean, actually, the truth is I swiped right
21: yeah.
30: on the app.
7: So,
21: which app would that be? The favorite pipes of all time. You know, and, you know, Al Smith, we all know he's a legend. Obviously, oh, yeah. I mean, Camp J wouldn't be what it is today without Al Smith. That we know. So, Mark, you're a legend in your own lunchtime, and we get that. Do you feel a little weight here? Because, you know, oh boy, Al Smith, Valley Legends and Legacies. This is like a, you will forever be time capsuled.
7: Yeah, mm-hmm. No, I get that. And, I have to tell you, in the radio business, one of the conventional pieces of wisdom is don't be the guy to replace the legend. Mm-hmm. Be the guy that replaces the guy that mm-hmm. replaces the legend. So it gives you a little bit of a break. But, it's funny. When I moved to Fresno back in 2014 and first got to know many of the major players in the city, I only knew Al Smith as the head of the chamber. Mm-hmm. I had no clue whatsoever about his radio background, broadcasting, his time here at KMJ. And then slowly but surely, as I'm talking to other folks around town, I would hear, Al Smith, Mr. KMJ, the voice of the Valley. And, then I started to realize just how much of an impact that he had had, not just for KMJ, but for the entire, region. And so getting the chance to follow in his footsteps and hopefully not letting the brand down and certainly not letting his legacy down is something that I think about all the time. But I also believe that just as Liz mentioned, there's enough of a difference mm-hmm. that hopefully what I can do is in bringing my own voice to this, offer just something that's just a little bit different or a change of pace just enough so that people will hopefully love and be attracted to the stories that we tell mm-hmm. while still knowing that we also are honoring the stories that Al and Kathy told.
21: Yeah. There's a lot of stories that you guys have been working on. Elizabeth, you've been writing, you said, since February, so that's a lot of writing. Give me a sense of how your research begins for this. How far back are we going? How present are we doing some of these, obviously these little vignettes, if you will?
31: Alexandre, that's really what is going to set this apart a little bit. We're in 2026, the Historical Society that I'm so honored to serve as president of. We have access to research that no one's had before. We have the entire McClatchy archive. We have hundreds of thousands of photos between the Pablo Val collection and the Historical Society's collection. I mean, the Historical Society is 107 years old. And so this is going to be a little different in that I'm always going to tell an old story. Mm-hmm. Maybe one that's coming up would be how power arrived in the Fresno area. But we're also going to be capturing present day people. We are going to feature athletes. Tom Flores as the first Mexican American who was an NFL quarterback mm-hmm. and also a head coach to win the Super Bowl four times. And also entertainers, of course, agriculture. That's always a big part of what we do. And I also kind of like to keep the stories timely to the season. So you won't be hearing about the genesis of the lanterns that we have at Kearney until Christmas time.
21: Got it.
31: So it's a little bit of everything, but the research, I love using, as Mark will tell you, quotes from the day that the newspaper wrote with flowery language, and they were so interesting. What better way to capture someone's attention than to hear it in first person?
21: Yeah, it's a different kind of writing. It has an ambiance all to itself. And real quick, there's going to be kind of a visual part of this.
31: Exactly.
21: That's a lot different.
31: And that was one of the things I proposed to the KMJ team, was that we had to give a nod to now we're 2026. People want to see it. So every story mm-hmm. will be going up online on the KMJ website, and we'll have photos from our collections, and people will be able to be not only listeners, but viewers too.
21: That's amazing. So, Mark, obviously we know your baseball voice, and we know, you at Roger Rocca's as well. But, when you step behind a microphone and you're reading now what Elizabeth is writing, do you feel like you're stepping into that world? Give me an example of how you approach this, because, you know, I know you take it with immense value when you start it from the first word to the last.
7: Well, and you know, I'm kind of glad you put it that way, because at the essence of what this entire project is about storytelling.
21: Mm-hmm.
7: And there's a little bit of a difference, you know, my background in radio, certainly my background in theater, but I also had a background, believe it or not, in college forensics, in speech competition.
21: Hmm.
7: And one of the things that I really enjoyed

0: We only have 90 seconds.
1: Right.
2: I'm getting there, Mark. I'm getting there.
0: No, she really, you know, in the beginning, we were having to cut. Yeah. I think that now we're all kind of getting the sense of what the story arc needs to be.
1: Well, if you need to run the extended version, I have a show called KMJ Sunday Conversation. We can run the extended version every week if you want.
0: There you go.
2: Be careful what you ask for. Right. They're extended.
0: You play the director's mix.
1: Yeah. Real quick, Elizabeth, when you look back at some of the stuff you're now researching, were you ever like, oh my goodness, did that really happen?
2: All the time. That's what makes it such a joy to write. People in my family have said, you're working so much, you don't have any time to do what you want. But to me, this writing is the creative side that I'm getting to do really every week, and bringing it now with Mark's voice in my head. I can tell you a story that's coming up sometime about a TWA plane that crashed in 1938 in the middle of a storm, and its remains weren't found for many months. People don't know that stuff. Sometimes I don't know that stuff. But going back and finding, okay, this was a March story. Oh my gosh, look at this. And as Mark said, I'm learning to carve it down to 90 seconds. I'm a book writer mostly, so longhand keeps going. But it definitely, having his voice and tones, I'm trying to write words that will make him comfortable as he's reading it. And it's getting better and better, I think.
1: Well, this is a team match made in heaven, in my opinion. So Valley Legends, the legacies continue. So they air 8:30 in the morning, 5:55 p.m. Don't worry if you didn't tune in. I know, be in your car when it happens. But if not, it's on KMJNow.com. We're actually going to run a segment here in just a little bit after I take a break of the launch that you did this week, in case anybody missed it. So we're going to do that. So
2: that was a toughie. That one was, how do you encapsulate a legend, two legends? And we just wanted to kick off with the legend of legends and legacies.
1: It is fantastic. Elizabeth Laval, Mark Standriff. Hey, the director's cut. Anything that hits the cutting room floor, I'll pick it up.
2: Love that.
1: All right. Great to have you guys.
0: Thank you.
1: When we return, we're going to have it for you. The new launch of Valley Legends, the legacies continue. We'll be right back.
3: How did I lose weight? And I did. Lean, right here. I did. I love this stuff. Listen, Brickhouse Nutrition been with me for a long time. So chatting with Miles, I'm up at like 235. True story, I never minded being 235, but you know what minded? 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
4: Finally here, let's get social. And today we're going to punctuate Sunday conversation with the Golden Pipes of Mark Standriff with the origins of the legend of legends and legacies. Enjoy.
5: While it is extremely rare to find a professional partnership, developing a camaraderie that spans more than three decades is even more extraordinary. Yet that is just how the long-running KMJ series Legends and Legacies was created. Al Smith had worked mainly in the South in radio. When he arrived in Fresno to become general manager of KMJ in the early 1990s, he soon realized that there were sure to be many people like him who had moved here and were not familiar with the region's rich history. With that concept in mind, Al turned to the Fresno Historical Society for assistance. That is where he fatefully ran into Kathy Rehart, and the rest, as they say, is history. Longtime friend and colleague John Broski recalled, Al and I both thought this would be about a 50-part series that might run for a year or two, and here we are 34 years later. Al was a charismatic leader known for his booming voice and ability to make each person he encountered feel special. Kathy Rehart was the definition of a gentle and genteel soul. Her colorful writing style brought the tales of our valley to life and captured the imaginations of all who read her numerous Legends and Legacies volumes. No one wove a yarn the way Kathy Rehart did. Combined with the natural storytelling talent of Al Smith, a magical series of vignettes graced the radio station's airwaves. While we hope that Kathy and Al are continuing their legendary connection in a better place, we at KMJ and the Fresno Historical Society are intent on carrying out their legacy with a refreshed series called Valley Legends, The Legacies Continue. Most certainly, Kathy and Al will be sitting on our shoulders, making certain future episodes are done with the precision and panache they would demand. I'm Mark Standriff for Valley Legends, The Legacy Continues, sponsored by the Fresno Historical Society.

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1: Possible answer. I'm Paul Stevens, Fox News. Iran says it sent a response to the U.S. peace proposal aimed at ending the war between the U.S., Israel, and Iran. Fox's Trey Yingston, Tel Aviv.
2: Tension remains high across the Middle East as reports indicate Iran has responded to the U.S. peace proposal. This morning, a cargo ship off the coast of Qatar was hit with an unidentified projectile that caused a small fire on board. We know the incident follows the exchange of fire late last week in the Strait of Hormuz when Iran fired on three U.S. destroyers, prompting strikes against Iranian infrastructure on Keshem Island and the port city of Bandar Abbas. While Iran continues to threaten U.S. forces, diplomatic efforts are ramping up to reach an agreement. On Saturday, Secretary of State Marco Rubio, along with Special Envoy Steve Witkoff, met with the Qatari Prime Minister in Miami, trying to work out a path forward for a negotiated settlement with Iran.
1: And President Trump has indicated the bombing campaign against the Islamic Republic will resume if a deal is not reached. First planes have departed the Canary Islands filled with passengers who disembarked from a cruise ship where a series of deadly hantavirus cases first broke out.
3: The World Health Organization is reassuring people on the island that there's no risk to the public. And Spanish health officials say the passengers all remain asymptomatic. And while none of the current passengers have tested positive for the hantavirus, the outbreak did earlier kill three people on board while several others tested positive. The weeks-long Atlantic cruise spiraled into a nightmare after it departed Argentina in March. Authorities say an elderly Dutch couple carried the rare Andy strain of the virus after contracting it in Argentina last month while visiting a landfill overrun with trash known as a pilgrimage point for bird watchers.
1: Fox's Chan Lee Painter. Six states already monitoring cruise passengers that had previously disembarked from that vessel. 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
7: How did I lose weight? 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
19: You know, one of the weirder things I've seen on social media lately is parents feeding their babies butter, like whole sticks of butter. They swear that it helps them feel fuller after meals and get a good night's sleep, among other things. There's actually something to this. You know, butter is full of fat, which a rapidly growing infant needs, but eating butter all the time results in, quote, boxing out other important nutrients they need as well. Spokesperson for the Academy of Nutrition and Dietetics told us she recommends half a teaspoon to a teaspoon melted and then added to a puree. Or as they get older, you can drizzle oil or melted butter over cooked vegetables, she told us. We never say just give butter by itself, and it's not the only source of fat she would recommend. Avocados, hummus, fish, they are great sources of fat as well, and also great foods to introduce. I'm Dr. Sanjay Gupta. Helping you live a better life.
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How did I lose weight? And I did lean right here. I did. I love this stuff. Listen, Brickhouse Nutrition been with me for a long time. So chatting with Miles, I'm up at like 235. True story. I never minded being 235, but you know what minded? My knees that were falling apart and my back. I'm like, I don't know what, before I started really lifting, probably about 190. So 235 was a lot. I said, I got to lose some LBs, Miles. He said, Dan, we're going to sick our team of docs and researchers on it, and we're going to get you a really good product because I don't want to take a lot of these needles and stuff. 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
10: You know, I watched a video the other day about kids getting landlines at home. We haven't had a landline in my house in I can't even tell you how long. But seeing these parents about my age being teleported back to their own childhoods, a simpler time before screens, was really powerful. And as for the kids, they sat and had conversations with their grandparents without multitasking or being distracted by a screen. I thought this was a great way to have kids stay in touch with family members and friends without getting sucked into the smartphone era too young. Of course, you need other people close by to hop on board as well if this is something that's going to work. Perhaps most important, I realized, these relics can be a great conversation starter with your children. You can talk about what it really means to be connected in this day and age. Things have changed a lot. I'm Dr. Sanjay Gupta, helping you live a better life.
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4: In recent years, scientists have really dialed up the urgency to understand PFAS, sometimes referred to as forever chemicals because of how long they take to break down. The latest study found these chemicals may be aging men in their 50s and 60s a bit faster than men who are younger or older or women of any age. Experts we talked to said the accumulation of PFAS may lower testosterone levels in men, impair sperm quality, and increase risks of testicular and kidney cancer. Women, it seems, just seem to be able to clear PFAS faster. Now, whether you're a man or a woman, trying to limit your exposure is a great idea. Three ways to do that. Filter your drinking water. Don't use non-stick cookware like Teflon, and avoid fast food packaging, which are sometimes coated with these chemicals. I'm Dr. Sanjay Gupta, helping you live a better life.
5: 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A vacation? A shopping spree? A trip to the spa? You could win $5,000 for the mom in your life with our Mother's Day giveaway. 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
4: 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One of the best ways to interact with the show. It's where you can find our educational content. You can find previous podcasted episodes. Remember, we're not here to sell you anything. We're here to give you education. And the more education you have, the more tools you are armed with to make better strategic decisions. And one area of decision making where I think a lot of people get tripped up and a lot of people get confused, I would say, and this is for me personally, it's around the insurance realm. So today we're specifically talking about Medicaid, long-term care planning. How can we join these two and make sure that either you or your aging parent, they're aging with grace, meaning they're not left in some place and you feel financial stress and they're feeling financial stress, because I've seen so many clients where this has been a tremendous burden for them during this time, or they see this burden upcoming and it causes a lot of stress and uncertainty. So we want to remove that today. And that's why we have some experts here in this space. We have Brooke Baker. We also have Jessica Young with Legacy Navigate. You can go to legacynavigate.com to get more information there. But again, if you have questions, phone lines are open. This is a tremendous opportunity for you to ask questions around long-term care and how Medicaid works. 979-59-MONEY. That is 979-596-6639. You can also text that phone number as well with your questions. Okay, Brooke, Jessica, let's just dive right into it. Misconceptions or myths around Medicaid when it comes to the long-term care planning side. And we can talk about how this comes with enrollment, who qualifies, when it comes to income, your assets, and what actions you can take to maybe Get those assets out of your name so then you could potentially qualify. Let's just debunk some of the biggest myths that you've seen, and then Alex and I will probably throw some curveballs your way as well.
5: Great. Awesome. So let's just be real here. This segment isn't long enough for us to tell you all the myths about Medicaid.
4: We're going to try.
5: Right. We'll do our best. The reality is we have people come to us every day that say, I was instructed by an attorney to get divorced. Oh. I have to sell my house and get rid of all of my assets to qualify, or I make too much money. So there's a million Medicaid myths out there. Everyone thinks that they don't qualify. I guarantee if you don't qualify, it's because you have, you know, $2 million in the bank and a long-term care policy and plenty to keep you busy your entire life, right? Or to keep you in long-term care for your entire life. Other than that, you don't make too much money. There are things in Idaho called the Miller Trust that solve that income issue. Mm-hmm. So nobody ever makes too much money. You can get the VA pay, you can get your pension, you can get all of those things and still qualify income-wise. Don't ever get divorced. It's actually illegal to get divorced to qualify for Medicaid. They look at it as an asset transfer, right? That wasn't necessary. I'll let Jessica speak a little bit to the Medicaid myths as far as assets go.
4: That's real quick, Jessica. So maybe you can add to this too, because I think that's a big piece where, okay, you're looking at your balance sheet, if you will. Mm-hmm. And I think a lot of people look at through the Medicaid long-term care planning as this, where I've worked so hard to delay gratification. I've seen great growth in all my investments, the value of my home, and I don't want my entire estate value, meaning when I pass, meaning nothing's left because it all went to the cost of long-term care.
6: Or leave that spouse destitute because everything got spent and there's still a spouse that needs to live. Right?
4: Exactly. So they're looking at this balance sheet and they're thinking, okay, well, I have all these assets that immediately disqualify me. So you just debunked it right there, Brooke, where you're saying, okay, we could get divorced. So no, that's illegal. That's probably a bad idea.
6: Is that
4: right?
6: Every state?
5: Terrible idea. Every state.
6: Then why do attorneys still tell people to do it?
5: Well, because they're uneducated, right? And that's fine. It's just if you have a spouse, and Jessica will speak more to this, but if you have a spouse, we can actually transfer almost 100% of your assets to that well spouse and still get you more, you know, as the healthy spouse, still get you more income each month.
6: Okay.
5: So I'll let Jessica.
7: Yeah, one of the great things about the Medicaid waiver is that the state doesn't want your spouse on the streets, right? We don't want to put the healthy spouse in a destitute situation and now they're unable to sustain life. And they're both on Medicaid. And so Medicaid allows for transferring of assets between spouses up to a certain amount of money. They also in Idaho do some really cool things where if your 401k or IRA is paying out a minimum distribution, those are not counted as assets. It's just counted as income. And again, if that income puts you over that income limit for Medicaid's limits, we can do a Miller Trust, which will fix that.
4: So let's talk about the income thing real quick, Alex. So, and I think a lot of people see that we're like, I'm getting Social Security. Mm-hmm. It's not very much. Maybe I get a little pension. I'm taking required minimum distributions. Maybe I'm getting some interest off of my bank or maybe some dividend income off my investments. And a lot of times where I've seen, because real quick, what is a rough number of like the threshold? If you go over that amount, you won't qualify for Medicaid. Is it around $2,000 a month?
5: $2,900.
4: Okay.
6: And does it vary from state to state?
5: Yes. Every state is different with everything.
6: Okay.
4: Okay. So it varies from state to state. So meaning what you're saying is that don't think that you automatically won't qualify because you have, you're getting four. Because I ran into this with a client where they want to do this type of planning, but when we looked at the Social Security, the pension that she was receiving, she's getting about $6,000 a month, which is not even trying. Which immediately the first thing that would come to mind is like, there's no way I'm going to qualify. But what you're saying, both of you are saying, is that there is a way where you can route that income into maybe what's called a Miller's Trust. It's probably similar to an irrevocable trust, meaning you set up a trust that you don't have control over, and that money just feeds into there, and then Medicaid would not deem that as a source of income. So, bada bing, bada boom, you could potentially be approved in that regard.
7: Yeah, in that scenario, for example, if your client, maybe they needed to go into assisted living, and that was $10,000 a month, right? She's still only making six a month. So, yes, she's over that threshold of income, but the overage would go into a Miller Trust and she would still qualify since her cost of care is more than what she makes each month. And that is across the board in the United States. Some offer qualified income trusts or Miller trusts, and some don't. They just say if you make less than the cost of your care, then you're eligible income-wise.
4: So there is that. So there is that kind of. So if you're in a state where they don't offer that Miller's trust, then you're not completely debunked out of out of getting that. There could be some routes. It just seems like this whole world is just this space that you got to understand all the moving parts. So not, it's set up right, and you're getting some help. I mean, no pun intended. Navigating, you know, your legacy planning, right?
6: Yeah.
4: What other myths are there? So we talked about the divorce. That's illegal. Probably illegal. Shouldn't do that just from the standpoint of just qualifying for Medicaid. Is generally the route to take where setting up an irrevocable, so you have the spouse asset transfer, and I think a lot of people lean on setting up what's called an irrevocable trust, where they transfer assets into said trust. They lose control, but then that is not looked at as an asset that's owned by that individual. So then in theory, you could qualify for Medicaid. Is that a valid strategy?
5: Kind of.
4: Okay.
5: So what happens is people move money into a trust. If it's a living trust, it's revocable, right? And so everything you move into that living trust is now considered an asset because Medicaid says you transferred everything. We can't touch it. You're going to get penalized, including your house, right? If your house is not in that trust, then it's exempt anyway. So there's no reason to move that into a living trust. If it's a Medicaid compliant trust, they've set it up thinking that they don't have to have long-term care for 5 years, right? So Medicaid has that 5-year look back in Idaho and a lot of states.
4: Let's dive into that 5-year look back because that is a term that's been thrown around a lot of, okay, I get on Medicaid, but if this, this, and that happens, when I pass away, they're going to look back and they're going to take all my stuff back. Again, probably another myth that we need to debunk. 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
4: We are back. 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That is 979-596-6639. If you're a little hesitant to have your voice go over the airwaves, send us a text message. Because I would imagine that you as a listener out there, you probably have some preconceived notions about Medicaid and how it works with long-term care, how you're going to fund long-term care, of how that whole process works. And that's why we have some experts here today, Jessica Young, Brooke Baker with Legacy Navigate. That is legacynavigate.com. So if you missed the first two segments, we're going to podcast this. You can go to therealmoneypros.com because there's so much information you can glean. It's so funny that we were all talking during the break. And it's like, we can geek, like, we could do a show on this for about 5 hours. I'm like, okay, that might bore the listeners and we're going to get way too technical. But it just seems to me it's so important because I don't want to, you know, sensationalize something here. But in my opinion, my anecdotal take on this is that this is going to be a problem. As we have this aging population, there's going to need to be some solutions and people need to be forward thinking, because the last place you want to be is trying to come up with a long-term care or Medicaid strategy right in the throes of that battle, yeah. Right? Because then you're talking about emotional turmoil, you're talking about stress, anxiety, and making decisions in an emotional reactive state generally don't give you the best outcome. So that's why I really think it's important to continue to bring up this conversation and what tools people have and what avenues they can take to give them some peace of mind right around this, like actually give them a strategy. So one thing we were talking about during the break is that around, and I found this really interesting, because a lot of people, they hear, and we suggest they do this, they do some level of estate planning. And a lot of times that is done in the form of a living trust. So my wife and I, we have a living trust. It's revocable. We can make changes during that. But you made an interesting comment, Brooke. Oh, and Jessica, you mentioned that too, like right before we went to the break, that there could be some issues with your Medicaid long-term care planning if you have something held in a living revocable trust. Why?
5: Correct. The reason why is because in Medicaid's eyes, they're going to allow you some assets as long as they can possibly recoup their, you know, the money that they give.
4: Because that's the idea, right? Like you go on Medicaid and then after you pass away, if your estate has assets left over, they're going to say, hey, well, all that cost of care that you weren't paying for while you're receiving it, we're going to get it on the back end through estate recovery.
5: Right. Okay. Right. So estate recovery is triggered by death, right? So if, and through probate. So if somebody dies and they have a living trust, nothing ever goes through probate.
6: Right.
5: Right. Correct. It protects it. So Medicaid can't attach a lien to it at that point. Mainly the home. They don't care about the other assets and those kinds of things. They're still going to count them as assets, but they can be held in that trust still. But the home, if it's put into the living trust because it wouldn't go through probate, then Medicaid says, well, now the entire asset of your house is an asset. So the entire equity of your house is now an asset.
4: That could be subject to recovery, or is that looked
5: subject
4: at through
5: to recovery.
4: Interesting.
6: So because it went into the trust, they now
5: count it as an asset
6: towards qualification?
5: Correct.
6: Okay.
4: Versus if it wasn't in the irrevocable trust.
5: Right.
4: How do they look at that?
5: So we generally quick claim deed it back out of the trust.
4: Okay.
5: And then it's an exempt asset. So it will still go through probate and Medicaid can still attach a lien to it. But there are also, and we won't get into all the nuts and bolts, but there are also 5 ways that we can quick claim deed a home out of somebody's name to protect that home too. So that's another tool.
4: So it's really coming down to like understanding what your overall plan is. Because if you're just aggressive with moving, let's say your house in this instance, to that living revocable trust, it loses that exempt status to now it's non-exempt,
5: right.
4: Which now we're looking at, it's that entire thing could be subject to recapture. So.
5: Right.
4: again, these are just the nuances of this type of planning and why you got to be forward looking on this. I mean, have you had any examples with like people that you work with or clients that you've worked with where it's been like you catch something, you're like, okay, we got to fix this? I mean, how do you help navigate them through this?
7: Yeah, I mean, I give you an example. We've had multiple clients in the hospital where they're in crisis mode, like you're talking about, you know, and having to make these decisions. One recent couple, elderly in their 80s, married couple, wife needed care, husband did not, didn't know how to afford the $12,000 a month at the long-term care center, and didn't want, you know, to deplete everything they had, sell their home, et cetera. So we were able to do some Medicaid planning with this couple. We were able to quick claim deed the home into the spouse's, the well spouse's name, transfer a majority of assets and a portion of her income over to him. And so now her income and her assets are under the Medicaid qualification limits, and she's able to qualify, and he's still able to live his life. And Medicaid really doesn't want to put everybody on the street, right? And this benefit is to help people who need the care. So they do allow and have tools and strategies that people aren't aware of, and that's what Medicaid planning is. We're able to walk you through. We collect all of your information on income, assets, and your medical situation, and then help you make a plan.
6: And does that, it's different when it's a spouse versus like if you're trying to transfer it to your kid or something, mm-hmm. though, right? Mm-hmm. They look at it differently?
5: Mm-hmm.
6: Okay.
5: So Medicaid has a gifting penalty, essentially. So for every state, it has their different amounts. And they will say based on the amount that you gifted, you qualify or you're penalized for X amount of months, which Medicaid won't pay. And then after that penalty period, they'll kick in.
6: Okay.
5: So in the instance, Jeremiah, that we were talking about where somebody had done a irrevocable trust, you know, three years ago, and they still have 2 years to go for that look back period, what Medicaid would do would be either to say you don't qualify for 2 years, or depending on what that amount was that they funded that trust with, they would assess that penalty divisor and make them spend down or make them wait until that was out, and then they could start Medicaid. But essentially, if you're putting that chunk of money, the 2 years is going to be less. So it just depends on, you know,
4: what's the better outcome. Well, and I find that interesting too, because I think and that's where I like to get in the nuts and bolts, because you hear this term of 5-year look back. Mm-hmm. I'm like, okay, well, like, what exactly is that? Like, mm-hmm. how do they arrive at that? And then you kind of dive into what that whole process of, you know, applying. It's like, well, a lot of that's handled like through that application process, where I'm sure they're looking at assets, tax returns, bank accounts for probably a number of years, mm-hmm. where they can go follow that breadcrumb trail if need be, and they can identify certain things. And I'm sure that there's an attestation that you need to make as a person right. that's applying for, saying like, no, like, well, here's the questionnaire that you gave me. Here's everything I listed out. And I'm, you know, stating this under, you know, perjury or whatever, you know, all that. And I guess that's how they find it, right? Mm-hmm. So then if that's the case where, okay, you've done this, you know, thoughtful planning and you've moved assets, but if you didn't do it within that 5-year clock, let's say you did it January 1, 2020, but you needed care January 1, 2023, mm-hmm. well, you still, in theory, would have that 2-year mark. So in this case, they're going to say, well, you got to wait 2 years, or they're going to arrive at some type of calculation to say, well, here's what that penalty or whatever that cost would be. But I guess that is helpful to know, like, in peace of mind. So if someone who did that, it's not, you're just completely left of the wolves of like, okay, well, like, now you there's no way you're going to get Medicaid ever. It's like, mm-hmm. no, you just have that 2-year period that we kind of, mm-hmm. that we have to figure out. So let's look at all your resources and make sure all the puzzle pieces fit
5: right.
4: together.
5: Right.
4: I guess I'm kind of tracking here a little bit.
5: Yeah, you're getting it.
6: I'm starting to.
7: Yeah. In Idaho, for every about $10,500 you gift, you're ineligible for Medicaid for 1 month.
6: Okay.
7: So if you can.
4: Within that 5-year period?
7: Yeah. Period.
4: Okay.
7: Yeah.
4: Okay.
7: Within that 5-year look back, the day you apply for Medicaid, they say the day you're applying in the last 5 years, have you sold or transferred anything for less than fair market value in order to qualify for Medicaid? So there's kind of some tricks there, right? And we've had multiple clients who've maybe made monthly donations to churches or helped a, you know, daughter with college. Those transfers were not in order to qualify for Medicaid. We do have the burden of proof to prove that to Medicaid, yeah. but those are all transfers that we could essentially get exempt.
4: So that's helpful that there are transfers that are exempt from that disqualification, mm-hmm. if you will, mm-hmm. which I guess I kind of appreciate where they follow the sentiment of like, okay, if you're really trying to, I don't want to say game the system, but but if you're truly trying to do that and do big asset transfers, that would be out of the norm of like what a normal person would do to like help your child with school, right. or, you know, help someone with this or donating to a church. It's like, okay, we understand why you were doing that. That's kind of in the normal protocol of what you would do, like managing your finances. But that $200,000 cash transfer that you did amongst like all your grandkids, like that clearly is you being proactive, which again, I mean, if you were under that 5-year plan then, or that 5-year look back, then in theory that could work. So
7: yeah. And sometimes we even, you know, last case scenario, we use gifting as a strategy. So if their cost of care is less than that penalty divisor, that 10-5 in Idaho, then it would make sense for them if they wanted to gift some money to a child or grandkids or whatever, and they would be able to preserve some of those assets, not all of them, because they would be privately paying through their penalty period, but some assets would be saved.
4: Well, I think that's the main objective here. People want to protect what they've made, what they've earned, right? It's not about what you made, it's about what you keep, right? And I think we're just following that sentiment here. Again, this is The Real Money Pros. Phone lines are open, 979-59-MONEY. That is 979-596-6639. 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
7: A boring topic for most people.
4: Welcome back. This is the Real Money Pros. 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We're talking about how to coordinate Medicaid with long-term care. We've debunked a bunch of myths around this. We talked about how Medicaid actually functions in this regard, how all the different states have different rules around this and things that you need to pay attention to. Let's just jump into like action steps for someone who's maybe listening to this, or anyone who's out there is like, okay, like, how do I take the first step in the figuring this out? Because during the break, again, you know, Alex, during like anytime we have guests on the radio show, I feel like the best conversations happen during the break. So I'm like, wait, okay, don't say anything. We got to say this when we're on the air. You said that if someone were to engage with you for this type of Medicaid planning, it would take you what? How long?
7: If somebody's doing a Medicaid application on their own with income and assets that are over Medicaid's limits, it could take them 9 to 12 months to do it on their own.
4: It's like a year.
7: So like a year, where you're privately paying and unable to get the coverage for care, right?
6: And they don't go back pay. You just missed all that.
7: Correct.
6: Mm-hmm. Okay.
7: Yep. And with Legacy Navigation, we're about 90-day turnaround time, just really depending on Medicaid's processing times. But essentially, right, we know the questions. We know how to present the information.
4: Yeah.
7: We know the system.
4: Mm-hmm.
7: So we can just get it all nice in a pretty little package and give it to Medicaid and get you rolling on your benefits.
6: Wow.
4: Okay. This last segment, we want to leave the listeners informed and really understanding what they should do next if they feel that this is the path that they need to take. So what are steps that they should take? What are signs that they should look for to get help, whether it's themselves or maybe their kids or family members? At what age should adult children have these conversations with their parents? Like,
6: when are they sick enough?
4: Yeah.
6: Right now.
5: Yeah,
6: right now.
5: Yeah. So we always recommend that people reach out to us sooner than later, because when you're in that crisis mode and you're making these decisions based on emotional, you know, responses, it's never appropriate, and it's usually a little bit late to really preserve the money. So let's have these decisions now. Make sure you have your power of attorneys in place. Make sure that you have your, you know, advanced directives in place. Let's have these conversations as a pre-planning so that when it comes time, you're ready to roll and there's nothing else that you need to worry about, especially for children with adult parents or elderly parents. We need to be prepared for that, because it's going to fall on us.
7: Yeah. I think listeners, for you out there, the first thing you need to do is seek help. We always do a free consultation. It's usually about an hour long, where we can go through the income and assets and give you kind of a rough plan of what to do. And of course, you could do that on your own, or you could have people like us do it for you. But there are a lot of tools and strategies out there. There is a lot of misinformation, and we'd love to help talk through that with you and help, you know, make sure that you get the coverage that you need when you need it, instead of waiting until you're completely destitute.
6: And it sounds like, as part of doing estate planning, you should be included in that conversation as well.
7: Yeah, we often are.
6: So that it all coordinates well together. Mm-hmm. You're not doing one that's in conflict with the other.
7: Exactly right. And so anytime we have a client who we haven't been in pre-planning with, we always ask, what are the other team members here? Do you have an attorney you're working with? Do you have a financial planner you're working with? And we have really nice, deep conversations with those people, and everybody's involved in this plan.
6: Fantastic.
4: Well, any thoughts? I mean, this could be a total anecdotal take, or maybe you have some legitimate experience in here, which I think you both do. This, because I was under this assumption for a while, and then a couple people have told me that, no, that's kind of not right. But the quality of care that you get under Medicaid, and it just, I think that turns people off immediately. Like, I don't want to go on Medicaid. Like, no, absolutely not. Like, is there legitimacy behind that? Like, how do facilities and like long-term care facilities like coordinate with Medicaid? Is it like?
5: Yeah, great question. So essentially what happens is it's just a payer source, right? So in Idaho, essentially, if Medicaid's paying, because they don't always get the reimbursement, a facility wouldn't always get the reimbursement that they would get from somebody privately, they may say that you have to have a shared room. That's the only difference in care. It doesn't change the nursing care. It doesn't change the medications. Nothing else changes. You still get the same care that everybody else gets. You just may have to have a shared room. There are ways around that, that we can work around that with families. So don't let that hinder you or scare you. But that's the only difference.
7: There isn't anything called an all Medicaid facility, right? There is no facility that